We're in the money. We're in the money. You know, we've got a lot of what it takes to get along. We're in the money. Yes, sir, look, the skies are sunny. Old man Depression, say you're through, you've done us wrong. We never see a headline about a bread line today, no, sir. When we see the landlord, we can look that guy right in the eye. We're in the money, uh-huh. Come on, my little honey.

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0: on Chestnut Street. You'll hear piano played by Stacy Trent.
1: Here's the famous Boogie Woogie Jam.
0: Yeah. 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
1: Between 18th and 19th on Chestnut Street.
0: That's it. Come along some night if you is feeling right.
1: I'll wear a cloud or a hat.
0: Mm-mm. You'll have a reservation for some daybreak syncopation.
1: That's where the...

swim the ocean wide. I could cross the great divide. I could do most any little thing for you. I could take a trip to Mars. I could even count the stars. I could do most any little thing for you. I'd gladly give a fortune just to see you smile. See as how you love me every once in a little while. In my heart there's ecstasy. Long as you have faith in me, I could do most any little thing.

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The Swing Era. 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KCEA.

Cincinnati, the continental, a way of dancing that's really ultra new. It's very subtle, the continental, because it does what you want it to do. It has a passion, the continental, an invitation to moonlight and romance. It's quite the fashion, the continental, because you

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People like Frank Sinatra, Billie Holiday, Nat King Cole. Cool hits by cool artists for cool people like you. Big

lock the windows and close the doors. Start the party up once more. Hey, hey, let's get gay, cause stuff is here. Everybody grab a glass, cause the good stuff's about to pass. Hey, hey, let's get gay, cause stuff is here. Piano man falls upon his stoop, plays that piano like

The Sequoia Union High School District annually serves nearly 10,000 9th to 12th grade students through its four distinguished high schools. The district is also the sponsoring agency for two independent charter high schools and provides a comprehensive adult school program in Redwood City, serving 2,000 students, also offering other specialized programs and services that benefit students and our local community. The new Tide Academy campus in Menlo Park provides students superior education in science, technology, engineering, and mathematics, grooming students today to become the innovators of tomorrow. Learn more about the Sequoia Union High School District and its innovative approach to 21st century education at seq.org. That's seq.org.

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0: Hi, I'm Mario Lopez Slater from Saved by the Bell. Almost half of the Latino students in this country who start ninth grade never graduate from high school. 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Be cool. Stay in school. I'll see you there.
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KCEA Atherton Redwood City, a broadcast service of the Sequoia Union High School District, home of the Sequoia High School Ravens, a California distinguished school.

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0: I loved playing high school sports. I loved the competition, the camaraderie, the bands, the crowds, all the pageantry, and I wanted to keep playing. But I graduated. No colleges called, and neither did the pros. So, to stay close to the game I loved, I decided to become a high school official. You know, a referee. When I played high school sports, I learned the importance of integrity, good sportsmanship, and respect for the rules. Now, as a high school official, I get to help model these same values to others. Maybe the colleges and the pros didn't call, but the kids did. And now, I'm enjoying the competition, the camaraderie, the bands, the crowds, and all the pageantry of high school sports all over again.
1: 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That's seq.org.

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What else could I do again? But keep repeating through again. 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

happened this morning. I'm feeling happy today. Gonna pack my cap in a whistle and blow them all away. What if I've been unlucky? Really, I ain't got a thing.

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I lick him with the pot and the frying pan. And if I kill him, he had it coming. Man, he's stone cold.

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It takes teamwork to be a champion. 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

0: Over 3.2 million students are victims of bullying each year. 1 in 10 students drop out of school because of repeated bullying. 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

Have a chair and sit down, get you gonna hear some news of the military nature. 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

Boys, come here, will you? Look who's coming down the street all dressed up in modernistic style. It ain't nobody but old Aunt Hager. Hello, honey. Come on up here and show the boys what you can do. Hit it, Annie, hit it.

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People like Frank Sinatra, Billie Holiday, Nat King Cole. 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

0: 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And next we hear the sad story of the Tin Woodman.
1: When a man's an empty kettle, he should be on his mettle, yet I'm torn apart. 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
0: And next, the plight of the cowardly lion.
2: Life is sad, believe me, missy, when you're born to be a sissy without the venom nerve. 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

Darling, I've been kicked around in my search for happiness. I've been way up and been way down in my struggle for success. And I've stood all these things, but honey, I can't stand losing you. Yes, I just can't stand it. I know I've paid the price when I trusted lying lips. And I know that I had paradise slip right through my fingertips. And I've stood all these things, but I can't stand losing.

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It can transcend language. 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Music has the power to bring people together. 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At the Sequoia Union High School District, we believe in promoting excellence through music education. Students who study music score higher on SATs than students with no arts participation. 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Learn more at seq.org. That's seq.org.

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2: Welcome to the Commonwealth Club of California radio show. It's America's longest-running radio program, now more than 100 years old. I'm Gloria Duffy, co-president and co-CEO of the club, a nonprofit, nonpartisan public forum that presents a wide range of thought leaders on important issues of the day. Election Day in the November 2024 presidential race was a pivotal moment in American history. In his second term, President Trump has moved quickly to imprint his vision on the country and its policies. But before November 5th, there was a whole campaign that was wild, unpredictable, fiery, and violent. Jonathan Karl, ABC News Chief Washington Correspondent, and author of the new book, Retribution, Donald Trump and the Campaign That Changed America, joins us today to share behind-the-scenes stories of that campaign. He's in conversation with Michael Bolden, Dean of the Journalism School at the University of California, Berkeley. Let's listen in.
3: Hello, and welcome to today's Commonwealth Club World Affairs program. My name is Michael Bolden, and I'm Dean of the School of Journalism at UC Berkeley. It's my pleasure to introduce Jonathan Karl, Chief Washington Correspondent for ABC News, co-anchor of This Week with George Stephanopoulos, and author of the new book, Retribution, Donald Trump and the Campaign That Changed America. Jonathan has known and covered Donald Trump longer than any other White House correspondent. In his latest book, he details President Trump's improbable return to power and why this second term is more radical and consequential than the first. Jonathan, welcome back to the Commonwealth Club. Let's get started.
4: All right.
3: Walk us through what it's like to cover President Donald Trump so closely for many years, to the point that he picks up calls from you on his cell phone, even on election night, as you recount in the book. We've seen how he berates journalists in general and how he's done so to you in particular. How do you maintain such a relationship and handle that personally?
4: Well, first of all, there's nothing else remotely like this. I've had the great privilege, responsibility of covering the White House under four different presidents. I've interviewed seven different presidents. There's nothing that's remotely like this. And it's especially a unique situation, not just because of all that Donald Trump is and the uniqueness with that, but I have known him, as you alluded to, since I was a Cub reporter at the New York Post in the early 1990s. So I've known him, interviewed him for more than 30 years. And it's such an unusual experience. It's really what drove me to start writing books. The very first book I wrote was Front Row at the Trump Show while I was still covering Trump's first presidency. And I wrote that. I mean, that was such an all-encompassing job, but I felt a need to get it down on paper because I wanted to be able to describe what it is like, not so much, you know, make an assessment of what you think of Trump and I did a bit of that as well, but more than anything, I wanted, you know, people that are going to be studying this era, and I think people will be studying this era for centuries, to have a sense of what it was like to be right there as it was unfolding with a unusual, complicated relationship with the President of the United States. So look, he has been viciously cutting and cruel. I don't know if that's quite the right word, but he has said some very harsh things about me to millions and millions of people on national television. He has also praised me on national television, and he's introduced me to people as, hey, here's the great Jonathan Karl of ABC News. And sometimes that is on the same day. So what I think an advantage that I had from the start of this is because I had spent so much time around him before he was ever considered anything remotely involved in politics, when he comes after me in a big, high profile, intense situation, I never really like, I don't know, it doesn't really affect me. I just go on and remain focused on what I'm asking, because I think he doesn't really mean that. So, you know, he's saying it. So he's the president. I mean, if any other president were to say you are a disgrace to the ABC television network, you are a, you know, you are a terrible reporter. You know it. I know it. Everybody knows it. I mean, normally that would really kind of shake you. But I swear it's never really actually bothered me. I just ignore it and get on with what I'm doing.
3: How different is he, though, when he's actually talking with you one-on-one, like when you're on one of these phone calls? I mean, does he ever berate you in those conversations, or is he nice to you?
4: Overwhelmingly nice, but he has berated me in those phone conversations. And by the way, that's when you can tell he really means it. When he's angry at you and the cameras aren't on, that's when you know. So I recount in the book this whole practice of calling Trump on his cell phone is actually a fairly recent development. I mean, I would talk to Trump a lot over the years, but I would call, and when he was just in New York, I would call his secretary, a woman named Norma Federer, who was practically like a member of the Trump family, but was in the desk. It was like his secretary outside his office. I would call her, and invariably Trump would be very, either get right through or he'd call me back. Sometimes I would get a call from him out of the blue. But, you know, I wouldn't call his cell phone directly. The first time I did that was right after the shooting in Butler. I had the number, but, you know, somehow it doesn't seem like, I don't know, you're a reporter, you kind of go. But I called him intending to leave a voicemail message just to say that I was horrified by what happened and relieved to hear he was okay. And he called me back just as his convention was starting that Monday. Called me back as I was sitting next to David Muir at the ABC News, you know, booth inside the convention hall. Vance had just been announced as his running mate. The convention had been gaveled in, and here Trump is calling me, and he stayed on the phone with me for almost 15 minutes. Really unusual. But as the campaign got underway in the fall, I wasn't getting much information out of his campaign staff, so I just started calling him directly, and he would answer like 80% of the time. And, you know, most of those conversations, he also, whenever I talk to him, he's also asking me questions. And I think he does this with everybody. It's like he's trying to get inputs. What do you hear? What's going on? What, you know, what's it looking like? But I'm sorry to give you a long answer to this, but let me tell you about a call on the Sunday before the election. At this point, I was talking to him almost every day. It was early in the morning. And I had just been on Good Morning America Weekend, and I had said something about how he's not very focused. You know, his own advisors are frustrated that he's all over the map and he's not, you know, focused on what they think he has the winning message, you know, saying that his record, the country was better under him than it was under Joe Biden. But he was all talking about all kinds of other things. And so I called Trump and asked him a couple of questions. And then he said, I just saw you on Good Morning. And I got up specifically to see what you were going to say. And you're just totally wrong. And he was angry about it. He wasn't like yelling at it, but he was. And I said, look, sir, that's the weave. You yourself said it, the weave. You wander from subject to subject. And he said to me, you know, with a little bit of anger in his voice, the weave got me elected president. And then he went out. That morning, his first campaign event was in Pennsylvania, and that's where, if you remember, he mused about if somebody was going to try to shoot him again, they would have to shoot through the journalists, because that's where there was a break in the bulletproof glass. And he said, well, I wouldn't really mind that. They could shoot through the fake news. And my colleague, Josh Dawsey, who's now at the Wall Street Journal, was then at the Washington Post, has written that Trump's advisor said that he was in a sour mood because of his phone call with me that morning. And that is kind of what set him off in that way. I don't know if that's true, but anyway, that's what Trump advisors told Josh Dawsey.
3: No, it's a great story though. So have you had a chance to ask him what he thinks about retribution, or has he just volunteered his opinion?
4: Not yet. I did drop a copy off at the White House for him before he went on his trip to Asia. The last time I talked to him was before the cameras. You may recall this. I'd asked him about Pam Bondi saying that she was going to prosecute hate speech. And I asked him what he thought of that, because a lot of Trump's advisors say hate speech is free speech. And he said, well, maybe she'll go after you. You have hate in your heart. So it wasn't a very pleasant conversation, although a minute later he told me again before the cameras that I should take my beautiful wife out to dinner in Washington. You know, the weave was alive and well.
3: So it's hard to believe that we're still in the first year of the second Trump presidency. I mean, we've had so much change, so many challenges happening. Our democratic institutions, you know, there were changes unfolding at lightning speed. And you've been a politics reporter for a very long time. The pace of the coverage is probably in your bones by now. Or is it? I mean, is it difficult to keep up with this pace? Or is it just part of the institution and you adapt and move on? How do you manage that? Because I know the people who are watching us are probably thinking, as members of the public, they can't keep up.
4: No, and frankly, the reporters can't keep up either. I mean, I'll just honestly, it's the crushing tonnage. It's not like drinking from a fire hose. It's like having 12 fire hoses aimed at you. You know, things happen. He does things. He says things. His administration does things that would dominate in a traditional, you know, before the Trump era, would dominate news cycles, you know, for days, for weeks, and they're gone, you know, within an hour. I mean, you know, take for example, I mean, let's just take right now. He was in South Korea and he mused about the need to start nuclear testing again, which is like, I mean, whoa. I mean, we've had a test ban treaty with the Russians. We haven't tested in more than 30 years. They haven't tested. The only real nuclear test we've seen in decades was by North Korea, which was completely condemned by the world. And, you know, and this is like a mind-blowing story. Why is he saying this? What's this about? You know, he says it's because others are starting to test again. There has been some reporting that there have been possibly some secret tests that the Chinese have undertaken. So maybe he got a briefing. Maybe he got an intelligence briefing. He's privy to things that we don't know. That's certainly possible. But then J.D. Vance comes out at the White House and is asked about it. And he says, well, you know, we have to make sure our weapon systems are working. That's why, you know, we may need to be testing, which is not the reason Trump gave.
3: Right.
4: So anyway, this is just one. That story you could imagine being front page news and there being discussion and hearings. But it's like one of 10 things that have happened in the last 24 hours.
3: So is there anything that's happened? There's so much happening. I mean, is there anything that's happened in the past few months that you wish you could have covered that you haven't been able to cover? That in retrospect, as you look back?
4: Yeah, I mean, I think there's a lot. The answer is yes, there's quite a bit. I mean, I think that the deportations, his so-called mass deportations, what's happening with ICE, who ICE is hiring, that's obviously a story that is getting covered. I'm not suggesting it's not, but you could have armies of investigative reporters just on that story. And I personally wish that I had more time to be out there and have first person account and see, you know, it's obviously something that I'm tracking, but that's such a huge story. You know, the changes that are, that have happened at the Department of Justice have also gotten a lot of attention, but I think there's so much more there. When he came into office, obviously you had the pardons of all the January 6th rioters, but you also had the firings on day one,
3: right,
4: of the basically almost the entire top ranks. These are career, not partisan, top ranks of the FBI, career prosecutors at the Justice Department that are working on national security, counter-espionage. What are the costs to that? In terms of, you know, protecting against the threat of terrorism, protecting the homeland. It's a story I address in the book, but I mean, there's so much more there. I think you could burrow just into that, again, with that same army of investigative reporters.
3: Yeah. So your book is retribution, but another thing is loyalty, right? I mean, it's clear how much loyalty has played a role in the president's cabinet pick, like Kristi Noem, who heads Homeland Security. Which you detail in the book that was done as a favor to Corey Lewandowski, which is kind of an amazing story to recount.
4: Yeah, it is because first of all, one extraordinary thing about the Trump transition is because Trump hadn't signed up with the GSA, he didn't have access to FBI background checks, which, you know, we have a whole transition operation that's been underway for a long time to ensure smooth transition from one presidency to the next. And they weren't playing along with that. They didn't sign that until into December. So, but he did have a process. I mean, the transition team did hire a team of outside lawyers, you know, serious lawyers, to do background checks and to assemble lists of candidates for Trump to consider for all the top jobs. I mean, they had several possible candidates for Homeland Security. Kristi Noem wasn't one of them. I know this. Yeah. I've seen the list. I talked to people that were involved. And when he like announced it without much, there wasn't much discussion at all. Somebody who I spoke to asked the president, wow, Kristi Noem, why, where did that come from? I mean, not like, you know, it wasn't like confronting him on it, just like genuinely like, what was that all about? And he said, you know, Corey asked me, and it's the only thing he asked me for. So he just wanted one thing, you know, the person in charge of defending the homeland. I recount in the book a lot of on the record interviews in this book, which is also something unusual here. I mean, I got some very key players to not just tell me what happened, but to talk to me on the record. One of them was Steve Bannon. And I was sitting down with Steve Bannon for an extensive interview about his time in prison, actually. And it was 2 days after Kristi Noem had been picked. And he was just exasperated. You got to, in the audiobook, I actually put the audio in the audiobook because he's like sputtering. He's like, what? She's in charge of the war on terror, the Secret Service. She has no law enforcement experience. How is this possible? But what was interesting, and this gets to the loyalty thing, because Bannon is nothing if not a Trump loyalist. He didn't blame Donald Trump. He blamed Corey. He said, how irresponsible of Corey to ask him to do this. I mean, Trump's the one that made the nomination. But yes, extraordinary. And look, the first time he came in, the transition was certainly chaotic. Everything was chaotic. But Trump had never had barely been to Washington. You know, I interviewed him in 2013 in Washington, early 2014, at what would become the Trump International Hotel. It was now a construction site. It's the old post office building. He was fixing it up. It wouldn't open for another 2 years. It was basically hard hats, and we were like, you know, checking it out. And it was one of the few times he had like ever been to Washington. He'd barely spent any time in the city, let alone have, you know, experience who the key players are. So he felt a need to bring in people who had credentials so he could say he's got these people with all these, you know, Mike. So you had the big generals, John Kelly is Homeland Security, Mattis is defense. You had Rex Tillerson, who wasn't a Washington guy, but he was the CEO of ExxonMobil. He's made the Secretary of State. People with real, Jeff Sessions, former judge, Republican senator, has made the Attorney General. And all of the people I just mentioned to you are people who Donald Trump believes went on in some way to betray him or not serve him in the way he wanted to be served. All had credentials, had reputations on their own, and as a result, wouldn't simply bow down and do whatever he asked.
3: So are credentials disqualifying?
4: Well, credentials are just a possible factor now. I mean, they're not disqualifying. If you're completely and totally loyal, hey, you know, that's great. Scott Bessent is a guy who's got a lot of experience in the world of finance. He's the Treasury Secretary. He's a man who has real credentials, but he's also somebody who was praising Trump when nobody else in the world was. He became a regular on Steve Bannon's podcast, The War Room, at a time when Trump was considered kind of a pariah, even within the Republican Party. So he's proved his loyalty. So yes, you can have credentials, but that's not sufficient. It might not even be necessary. The thing that is absolutely essential is demonstrated loyalty to Donald Trump. Mm.
3: You mentioned earlier how you've sat down with Steve Bannon. And one of the stories you recount in your book is, I guess Bannon was in the middle of a podcast and he joined a call with the president and his national security team to talk about Ukraine. And then later, the president and J.D. Vance, they met with Zelensky in the Oval Office and famously berated him in that meeting. And actually, you closed the book by saying, quoting Trump, saying, this is going to be great television. I will say that.
4: Yeah.
3: And so it raises the question, how much of what we see is theater and how much is reality, right? Because to some degree, a lot of this is just showmanship.
4: Yeah. So I, the first book I wrote, as I mentioned, was Front Row at the Trump Show. And I described Trump as seeing the presidency as the world's greatest reality television show. And I described him as the star of the Trump Show, the executive producer of the Trump Show, the publicist and spokesperson for the Trump Show. And that seemed to be his greatest goal. I mean, he left office after 4 years. He had become the most famous person on the planet. He had done some spectacular programming, if you will. I mean, the meetings with Kim Jong-un in person in Singapore, Vietnam, the second meeting. He had dominated the world's attention, and then he left, and it was like over. There was very little lasting from the first Trump administration. There was very little legacy, if you will. He left. Biden came in, undid a lot of what he did. There were things. There were his accomplishments. There were, the Abraham Accords. Maybe he'd put the First Step Act in there. But it was ephemeral. This time, I think it's more than the show. I mean, I think that still is very much, he wants to be the center of attention. But he's clearly trying to have an impact on the country and on the world and to make a play for a legacy. I don't know if mortality hit him. Maybe it was Butler or his age. I don't know. But it's the obsession with the Nobel Peace Prize. It's the changes that he's making at the White House. I mean, literally, the White House will not be the same when he leaves. The next president will go into a White House that is quite a bit different. Ballroom, not just the ballroom, because of Trump. Now, they may take the gold off. They may rip up the paving stones in the Rose Garden. But that White House is going to be a different place. I mean, for one thing, there's no East Wing.
3: Right.
4: So I think there's more to it. It's not all just performance. A lot of it is performance, but there is something more, and he is going to have an impact that is not going to be ephemeral as his first term, much of it was.
3: Hmm. So, but your book gives us an intimate view into how we got here as a nation.
4: Yeah.
3: You and I are both journalists. How do we reconcile the fact that people who have access to what you report and your colleagues report about Trump's motivations and how he's dismantled some of our institutions and also the White House, but people don't seem to care or they're overwhelmed by it? How do we reconcile that with the work that people like you are trying to do every day?
4: Let me again harken back to the first term when you got a sense that the attention of the country and the world was on the almost everything that was going on in and out of the White House. I don't get that sense anymore. Do you? I mean, I don't think that they're in anywhere. They're kind of exhausted from it all. It's such a great question that you ask. You have these major fundamental changes that are going to last and potentially affect our very system of government and how we operate. Our politics really fundamentally changing before our eyes. And you get the sense that, the people on one side or the other, the people that love it and the people that hate it are engaged. But the vast majority of the country is only partly aware of what's going on. I think it's our job as journalists. It's why, again, I wanted to do a book about his comeback is, to kind of understand what this is and be aware of it. And you may be cheering it on or not. You may be horrified. You may think it's the end of our country. But for God's sake, pay attention to what's going on.
3: Yeah. So one of the criticisms that we journalists sometimes get, especially when you write books about things that you also cover, is that, you saved this detail. Yeah. Why didn't you report this when it was happening? What's your obligation? How do you respond to that criticism? And is there anything you wish you had reported earlier?
4: I'm so glad you asked me that question because I see that a lot. I especially see it, in the comments on social media. I've seen it with every book. I understand why people say that, be like, oh my God, if you had only reported this at the time, it could have affected things and maybe we wouldn't be where we are. It's a fundamental misunderstanding of what happens. So I first of all, I believe that my books, I'm very proud of my work for ABC News. And it's frankly, that's what pays the bills, by the way, not the books. It's supremely important. I had an email from Bob Woodward when I'd given him an early copy of the book. He made some very generous and complimentary comments about it. And Bob is usually not very effusive about anything, let alone.
3: I used to work with him.
4: Yes, you know. And he said to me, you know, doing a book is the only way to really get at what is going on. Newspapers, television, you do it, it's gone the next day. You understand the difference here, which is why you've put in the effort and why you've been successful at it. I find things out. Let me back up. The news you find in this book, the revelations, and there's a lot of them in here. There's a lot of stuff that people were not aware of. I find that stuff out not because I held it for my book, but because I was writing a book. Mm. So when you write a book, when you're working on a book, you go back to events, usually long after the fact. It's not like I held stuff that I knew was going on, for God's sake. No. But I keep a journal of everything that's happening when I know I'm doing a book, like over this course of this campaign. And part of what I write, because, you know, covering a campaign is all encompassing. It is, you are busy like virtually every minute of the day. But I, you know, at the end of that day, I write questions that I have that I couldn't get answered, and things that I was suspicious of or things I thought bared further inquiry. And then I go back and I try to find out what I can learn. So, you know, that's the in-depth reporting process. Also, when you're writing a book, you can talk to people who won't talk to you in real time. They're not going to talk to you as the news is breaking that at that moment. But whether it be for trying to get their place in history and make sure that they're understood or whatever their motivations are, I can get people to sit down and talk to me after the fact that won't talk as the news is breaking. You know, I'll give you an example. I had a long interview with Nancy Pelosi in October. I had told her I'm working on the book and I wanted to talk to her on the record. I knew that if I talked to her on the record and the campaign is happening, it's going to be kind of useless because it's just going to be everything is colored by trying to get the result that she wants. If I talk to her after the election, also whatever she says could be colored a little bit by what happened in the election. So I said, I will talk to you and the whole conversation will be embargoed until the next president is sworn in. Now, that was a absolutely illuminating conversation. You'll see quotes of it in the book. I wasn't holding, I mean, I guess in that sense, I am hold, but I wouldn't have had that conversation if I wasn't doing the book. That conversation would not have happened. I had a similar conversation with Hunter Biden in October after his father had dropped out again, but before the result, almost 3 hours, just going over everything. He was talking to his father almost every day during that period when Democrats were trying to get him out. And he knew things and I wanted to get while the memory was fresh. But this wasn't anything that was going to affect the outcome of the election. And I'm not holding something. Again, I'm getting access to something that I wouldn't have had access to if I wasn't writing a book.
3: Fair enough. Okay, well, I think we will have to leave it there. Our thanks to Jonathan Karl, author of Retribution, Donald Trump and the Campaign That Changed America. We encourage everyone to pick up a copy of Jonathan's book at your local bookstore. I'm Michael Bolden, Dean of the UC Berkeley School of Journalism. Thank you. Thank you, Jonathan. And take care, everyone.
4: Michael, thank you very much. That was a great conversation. I appreciate it.
2: 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Today, you heard ABC News Chief Washington Correspondent Jonathan Karl in conversation with UC Berkeley Journalism Dean Michael Bolden. Karl is the author of Retribution, Donald Trump and the Campaign That Changed America. This program's a production of Commonwealth Club World Affairs of California. 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

0: Looking for future leaders we can trust and believe in? Look no further than the high school student athletes right here in California. High school sports teach young people how to be effective leaders. 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It includes learning to listen, following directions, accepting responsibility, being a good role model. And it's about respect for officials, opponents, the rules, and each other. The result? It transcends sports. It gives us hope for the future. High school sports. There's so much more than just a game.
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Wow, it is a typically beautiful day here on Swing Street, and here you are. That makes it perfect. As you most certainly know, Swing Street is a tip-top place to discover music, and we hope that you receive some rare and wonderful jollies as you listen to that composer of music, that writer of lyrics, that host of shows and singer of songs, Johnny Mercer. Oh, and he's joined right now by Bobby Darin.

Oh, and how about that Billy May Orchestra, backing up Bobby Darin and Johnny Mercer? They took you down the river with two songs, Paddlin' Madeline Home and Row, Row, Row, from their 1960 album, Two of a Kind. This show is called, by many, Mighty Fine Music. No lie. There's a fine, unique Glenn Miller favorite coming up. And if you stick right with us, the next thing is a fine swinging version of the overture from the opera William Tell by Gioachino Rossini. I said that just like the lady on the classical music station. Well, let's go.

Well, we know all about the William Tell Overture. Even if we've never seen or heard the opera William Tell by Rossini, even if we never heard of the TV, radio, and movie theme of The Lone Ranger, any one of us can sort of sing or scat the stirring chase music. But in 1941, a musician named Paul Weston had a different idea. He's written his own take on the famous overture, two sides of a 10-inch RCA Victor record. To me, it sounds a little bit like something he might have written earlier for Tommy Dorsey. Side one is relatively mellow, as befits the first theme of the William Tell. The second side is more of a swinger, and we get to hear a lot of the band's fine drummer, Bunny Shawker. The electric guitar, of course, you'll recognize it. That's by the leader, Alvino Rey.

0: There was the overture from William Tell by Alvino Rey and his orchestra, with some swinging drums by Bunny Shawker, who finished up, you probably noticed, with kettle drums.
1: I hear music, mighty fine music.
0: The good work by Alvino Rey, his electric guitar, and the whole bunch on that arrangement written by the young sax player from Canton, Ohio, Frank Duvall. Bunny Shawker, a celebrated black drummer, was the regular guy for Alvino Rey at that time, early 1941. I'm Mike Plaskett with the show that all the newspaper columnists call Mighty Fine Music. The show is also known to a myriad of jazz fans, that's practically a busload, as fine if you like that sort of thing. Now, in case you missed our opening number, you are in luck. Here's another go at the uproarious comedy of Bobby Darin and Johnny Mercer, all with the witty big band backing of Billy May, another musical treasure from Swing Street Radio.
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3: My cutie's due at 2:22. She's coming through on a big choo-choo.
2: That should be train.
3: She's

That was My Cuties Do at 222, written by the Pittsburgher Leo Robin. And this is Swing Street. It was a 1960 record by Johnny Mercer, Bobby Darin, and Billy May and his orchestra. And now here comes a pair of top-shelf jazz performances. You'll be hearing an all-star jazz band featuring two true greats, Coleman Hawkins and Jack Teagarden, and a cheery number called You Brought a New Kind of Love to Me. And this next one, though, is taken at a speedy tempo. Listen for Cab Calloway's Bye Bye Blues with a sparkling trumpet solo in the middle by young Dizzy Gillespie.

The two numbers you just heard each featured a renowned tenor sax player. You Brought a New Kind of Love to Me came on with some fine modern tenor by the great Coleman Hawkins, whereas Cab Calloway's record of Bye Bye Blues gave us the top solo spot featuring Leon Chu Berry. We are coming to you from that celebrated tourist attraction, the garden spot of music radio, dear old Swing Street. This is the Mighty Fine Music Show. I'm Mike Plaskett. Just one more time, let's take a step back into Johnny Mercer land with a marvelous set of descriptive lyrics that Mercer wrote to decorate a Dixieland song that dates back to 1917, just about as far back as you can go in recorded jazz. This is Susanna McCorkle doing At the Jazz Band Ball.

We are having a swinging time here on Swing Street. That was the rip-roaring version, you knew that, of At the Jazz Band Ball. Susanna McCorkle was the singer, Johnny Mercer wrote the lyric. The melody goes back to around 1917 at a hit record by the ODJB, that is, the original Dixieland Jazz Band. As Mr. Mercer wrote, well, sir, you know, it caught on, and what's more, it was strictly bon ton. I kind of wish we had thought of Strictly Bon Ton when we were trying to think of a name for this show. But by default, the world knows it as the Mighty Fine Music Show. I'm Mike Plaskin. Coming up is a fine singer who achieved show business status with her hit records for Betty Goodman. That's Helen Ward. Miss Ward will be backed up by a combo led by jazz pianist Joe Sullivan. But first is another combo led by the New Orleans jazz pianist Armand Hugg. Hugg played in all the fanciest spots in New Orleans for many years, and this is going to be spotlighting him and the fine tenor saxophone playing of another local New Orleans guy, Lester Bouchon.

Helen Ward's singing was the big reason for Benny Goodman's early successes on radio and records. And there she was in 1940, backed up by Joseph Timothy Michael O'Sullivan, the Chicago pianist. Sullivan also had a steady gig accompanying Bing Crosby when Bing went to parties and other events where he might be expected to sing. Joe was along to provide accompaniment. Before Joe Sullivan and Helen Ward, you heard a couple of fine New Orleanians, Armand Hugg and Lester Bouchon, and a 1954 recording of Alice Blue Gown. This is the Mighty Fine Music Show, also known as It's All Right If You Like That Sort of Thing. We come to you on Swing Street Radio. We're going to have a return to Joe Sullivan and his swinging Cafe Society Orchestra from 1940. But first, let me invite your attention to another one of the truly great recordings of the swing era. It's a record with more warmth than a Hallmark TV drama and the kind of virtuoso trumpet playing that other trumpet players can't even conceive of doing. This is Bunny Berrigan's great record of Trees. Trees was a widely known poem of the post-World War I era written by a combat soldier, Joyce Kilmer. Here to take your breath away with his virtuosity is Bunny Berrigan.

piano player Joe Sullivan was a swinging, barrelhouse force of nature. And there he was with a 1940 piece named Pom Pom, after a type of World War II cannon. Sullivan was leading the house band at a prominent New York City nightclub that was ironically named Café Society, that specifically pioneered racial integration in staff, musicians, and patrons.

This is another one of those glorious days on Swing Street. Sometimes it makes me feel like the color commentator on some network sportscast, because I need to shout out about, something like this Bunny Berrigan record we heard of Trees. It's one you can play dozens of times, and always, always hear something that you hadn't noticed before. Sometimes just a little microscopic detail in the way Berrigan handles the trumpet. Usually, he does something that even the most capable players couldn't execute or wouldn't think of. But now let's listen to another Berrigan record. It's almost an ordinary dance band record with a nice vocal by Gail Reese. But Bunny lifts the whole thing up into another league, into another dimension. Just dig Bunny revealing some more of his heroic superpowers of improvisation on this little thing called I Dance Alone.

from way back in 1938. Bunny Berrigan's trumpet and orchestra with singer Gail Reese, I Dance Alone. Another remarkable record on Swing Street Radio for your pleasure on the Mighty Fine Music Show. Now to the 1962 Duke Ellington Band. If you're a swing band fan, here's an unusual occasion for Duke as he borrows the Chick Webb theme song. Duke spotlights the trumpet of Cootie Williams, the tenor sax of Paul Gonzalez, and the combined composing creativity of Chick Webb and Edgar Sampson on Let's Get Together. Imagine that, Duke Ellington playing like a swing band.

There was Gene Krupa at his orchestra. They happened to be making a picture in Hollywood at the time, so from movie industry parlance, they came up with a song titled Quiet and Roll 'Em for a fine swing band recording that featured the arranging and tenor sax work of Sam Donahue.

Coming to you on Swing Street Radio, this is the Mighty Fine Music Show. I'm Mike Plaska, thanking you for listening, and also thanking Tom Ward for his online jazz discography, and Scott Wenzel of Mosaic Records for their deep discographical research, annotation, and outstanding recordings. Let's all raise our hats, by the way, in honor of the genius musicians who made 1930s music so good that it survives to the 21st century.

Hello again and welcome to Jack Ellsworth's Memories in Melody. My name's Matt Taylor, I'm Jack's grandson, and I'm glad to have you tune in after another crazy week. We've got more of your favorite ballads, blues, and big bands too, old and new, coming up just for you tonight. We hope you stay tuned for it. We're going to get things going as usual with our main man, Frank Sinatra. Here's Old Blue Eyes now with that long last love.

earthquake or simply a shock? Is it the good turtle soup or merely the mock?

Rosemary Clooney, You're the Top. Before that, Sinatra and At Long Last Love. You're listening to Memories in Melody. You think we're off to a pretty good start today? We're just getting started. We got more of your favorite ballads, blues, and big bands, too, coming up. All the greatest artists. Right now, it's Michael Bublé, one of my personal favorites. Love this fella and his sound. Here's My Kind of Girl.

0: Lover's Leap with the Les Brown Orchestra. My name's Matt Taylor, and you're listening to Jack Ellsworth's Memories in Melody. A moment ago, you heard Bublé with My Kind of Girl, and we've got a lot more of your favorites coming up. We're just getting going now. If you're enjoying the tune so far, we'd love for you to let us know. You can find us on facebook.com/Jack Ellsworth's Memories in Melody. Write us a little comment or a message on there. We always love to hear from you. Even old-fashioned handwritten letters, we love those as well. I think we save them all. We've never thrown one away. If you'd like to write to us, you can reach us at P.O. Box 442, Belport, New York, 11713. And if you'd like to get more updates from us, you can follow our Instagram at Memories in Melody Radio. We post some fun content on there as well. Getting right back to the tunes here on Memories in Melody as we turn now to Bing Crosby with May I.
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You're listening to Memories in Melody, from Bing Crosby with May I to the voice of Ella Fitzgerald and I've Got the World on a String, Never Another Like Lady Ella. We got some more great tunes coming your way. You won't find stuff like this anywhere else, believe me. Right now, the voice of Dean Martin and LaVeon Rose.

You're tuned in to Memories in Melody for all the ballads, blues, and big bands, too. A moment ago, you heard Mantovani and his orchestra with All the Things You Are, that one originally written by Oscar Hammerstein, composed by Jerome Kern, and it was written in 1939 for the musical Very Warm for May. Great number. And right now, you hear Stan Kenton and his orchestra with Intermission Riff. We're going to have kind of our own intermission right now. In just a few minutes, we'll be right back with the unforgettable Nat King Cole. Stay tuned for more of your favorites here on Swing Street Radio.

0: You're tuned in to Memories and Melody for all the greatest ballads, blues, and big bands, too, old and new. My name is Matt Taylor, and I'm thrilled to have you join us. Right now, we're going to turn it over to one of our favorite artists on this program. It's the unforgettable Nat King Cole with I'm in Love.
1: I am dejected. I am depressed. Yet resurrected and sailing the crest. Why this elation mixed with deflation? What explanation? I am in love. Such conflicting questions ride around in my brain. Should I order cyanide? Order champagne. Oh, what is this sudden jolt? I feel like a frightened colt.

Now there's a sweet sound, the voice of June Christie with I Am Thrilled, and just before that, Nat Cole and I Am In Love. Thank you for joining us on Memories and Melody. We're thrilled that you decided to tune in with us and enjoy all these timeless classics here. We've got some great stuff coming your way. Another hour of music coming up in just a little bit. Right now, it's Michael Bublé with a real classic. Here's L.O.V.

The fabulous Dorseys there. That's Tommy Dorsey and his orchestra featuring his brother Jimmy Dorsey, I Dream of You. And before that, Carmen McRae, the title song from a 1952 musical comedy, Because You're Mine, written by Sammy Kahn and Nicholas Brodsky. Great number. We'll be right back in a moment with the 101 Strings Orchestra and How Deep is the Ocean. 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

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Before that, the 101 Strings Orchestra and How Deep Is the Ocean. 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

voice of Jerry Southern with a beloved Gershwin tune, Someone to Watch Over Me. Before that, Sinatra and Where is the One? Thanks for joining us on Memories and Melody as we continue to bring you all your favorites. Stay tuned with us for more ballads, blues, and big bands too, old and new. Hope you've been digging the selection so far. Don't change that dial anytime soon. Up next is a number I enjoy very much. Here's Etta James, a real classic, At Last.

From the voice of Andy Russell with Let's Fall in Love to the sound of the Frank Chaxfield Orchestra and a great take on Smile, that's a tune we closely associate with Nat King Cole, but it goes further back than that to 1936 to a Charlie Chaplin movie, Modern Times. The melody was the theme of the Chaplin film, and then the John Turner and Jeffrey Parson lyrics came later in 1954. That's a great rendition from the Chaxfield Orchestra. I hope you're enjoying the tunes here on Memories and Melody. We'll be right back with some more Sammy Davis Jr. after these words. We're just now getting on with our music selection here today on Memories and Melody with the voice of Sammy Davis Jr. This is What Kind of Fool Am I?

from Sammy Davis Jr. with What Kind of Fool Am I to the voice of Patty Austin in a swinging version of Too Close for Comfort, only here on Memories in Melody. My name's Matt Taylor, and we're bringing you all the ballads, blues, and big bands, too, till the end of this hour. Don't change that dial if you'd like to hear more of your favorites and more of the best, my poppy's music. Right now, we keep them coming with Glenn Miller and his orchestra. Here's In the Mood.

tuned in to Jack Ellsworth's Memories in Melody. My name's Matt Taylor. I'm Jack's grandson, playing all your favorite ballads, blues, and big bands too, old and new. A moment ago, you heard Peggy Lee with a great Billy May arrangement of I've Got the World on a String. And right now, Benny Goodman with music composed, arranged, and conducted by Riz Ortolani. It's from Phantasma di Amore, or Phantom of Love. This one's called Rhythm Trio, and I love the old 33s. You hear the crackle of the record. I know it's nostalgic for many of you, for me for different reasons. I didn't grow up listening to records, but it always reminds me of listening to music with my poppy. Just a great number there, and this is kind of a special record because I'm looking at the sleeve here, and it was signed by Benny, made out to my poppy. It says, to Jack, with thanks and my best wishes, Benny. And he and my poppy were good pals for a time. We love playing King Benny and all your other favorite records here on Memories and Melody. We'll be right back in a moment with the Little River Band. Stay tuned for more of your favorites and more of the best my poppy's music. Here on Swing Street Radio.

A masterpiece in rhythm indeed. You heard the man, that's Glenn Miller and his orchestra with Tiger Rag. Before that, Carmen McRae, that's for me. You're listening to Jack Ellsworth's Memories in Melody. We're just getting started today. Up next here on Memories in Melody is the voice of the unforgettable Nat King Cole. Here's Almost Like Being in Love.

Only on Memories and Melody. That was Lady Ella Fitzgerald and You're the Top, a 1934 Cole Porter tune from Anything Goes. Thank you for joining us. We got all your favorite ballads, blues, and big bands too, old and new right here, so don't change that dial here on Swing Street Radio.

And with Harry James and his orchestra, that's Fly Me to the Moon, wrapping it up for this edition of Jack Ellsworth's Memories in Melody. Thank you so much for joining us. My name is Matt Taylor. I'm Jack's grandson, and I've had a lot of fun here with you today. Hope you join us again next week for more of your favorite ballads, blues, and big bands, too, old and new. Can't wait to see you then. In the meantime, let me leave you with the words my poppy said at the close of every program. That was simply, don't forget to do something nice for someone today. This is Matt Taylor saying God bless you. Thank you for listening. Thank you for letting me share your memories in melody.

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People like Frank Sinatra, Billie Holiday, Nat King Cole. Cool hits by cool artists for cool

But somehow fate hadn't meant her for me. And though I sailed with the tide in the morning, still my heart's on the Isle of Capri. Summertime was nearly over, blue Italian sky.

0: 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Glenn Miller, Harry James, the Dorseys, Basie, you name it, we have it.
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0: What do you mean, Joan? 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

when we're one with the day. Stretch just a little, bend just a little, you'll feel okay. Sing while you're washing, sing while you're dressing, carefree and gay. Holy A, start the day right. Back to the window, up with the window, down with some air. Off with the slippers, on with

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0: dear. I'm a miss a lot, but I tell you what, there's a time when I'm never lazy when waiting for my Katie dear.
1: Our appointment was for 7, it's quarter after 8. If she's not here by 11, then I'll simply have to wait.
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0: What do basketball, choir, drama club, and marching band all have in common? 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

We'll have Manhattan, the Bronx, and Staten Island, too. It's lovely going through the zoo.

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Sweet push carts gently gliding by. The great big city's a wondrous toy. Just

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0: I loved playing high school sports. I loved the competition, the camaraderie, the bands, the crowds, all the pageantry, and I wanted to keep playing. But I graduated. No colleges called, and neither did the pros. So, to stay close to the game I loved, I decided to become a high school official. You know, a referee. When I played high school sports, I learned the importance of integrity, good sportsmanship, and respect for the rules. Now, as a high school official, I get to help model these same values to others. Maybe the colleges and the pros didn't call, but the kids did. And now, I'm enjoying the competition, the camaraderie, the bands, the crowds, and all the pageantry of high school sports all over again.
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